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He's washing dishes and baby clothes. He's so ambitious, he even sews. But don't forget, folks, that's what you get, folks, for making whoopee.

guess why she's neglected, and he's suspected of making whoopee. She sits alone most every night. He never phones, he never writes. He says he's busy. She says, is he? He's making whoopee.

her. He says, now, judge, suppose I fail. The judge says, budge, right into jail.

Listening to some of the vintage radio programs and voices from America's past serves to remind us just how much times have changed. We fought wars to protect our freedom. We've overcome national adversity. Even how we relate to each other as Americans has come a long way since many of those vintage shows first aired. So if you hear an occasional reference that seems out of place or off color by today's standards, remember the vintage programs we played are offered in their historical context. As Americans, we've come so far in many ways. However, exploring where we came from is important in appreciating what we have today. A slice of America's entertainment past from KCEA.

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Love is just around the corner, any cozy little corner. 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I'm a sentimental mourner, and I couldn't be forlorner when you keep me on a corner just waiting for you. Now Venus de Milo was noted for her charms, but strictly between us you're cuter than Venus, and what's more you got arms. 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

0: KCEA Atherton Redwood City, a broadcast service of the Sequoia Union High School District, home of Tide Academy, the peninsula's leading school for technology, innovation, design, and engineering.
1: Stay where you are. You're in the swing era.

Yes, welcome to the Swing Era. Good afternoon, this is Bud Pearson. We're glad you joined us. What was the Swing Era? In the early 1930s, when jazz and pop music came together, the Swing Era was born, bringing with it great swing bands, musicians, singers, and their recorded legacy. Today, some of the Swing Era's finest singers on a program we call The Guys Who Sang with the Bands. We'll be hearing Dick Haymes, Bob Eberly and his brother Ray, Art Lund, Perry Como, Al Hibbler, Jack Leonard, and more. And to begin, the year is 1939 on the Swing Era, and here are Glenn and Tex.

0: like to bend your ear if you're going my way.
1: Okay, Glenn, what's worrying you? Tell me the story and I'll see what I can do.
0: Well, I got a new gal that's a real killer diller, but I'm not so sure that she goes for Mr. Miller.
1: That's nothing to worry about. Man, don't you know how to go about finding out?
0: No. You

You heard it on the Swing Era, the guys who sang with the bands. Last heard, the trumpet of Harry James with his orchestra, and the guy, Dick Hames, singing Old Man River from January 1941. In the middle, Bob Crosby sang If I Had You, featuring all of Bob's cats, Bob Zierke's piano, Eddie Miller's tenor, Yank Lawson's trumpet, and Matty Matlock's clarinet, a February 1937 gem. And kicking off the Swing Era today, the guy, Tex Beneke, singing on Glenn Miller's April 1939 swinger, The Lady's in Love with You, with a bit of Tex's tenor and Mo Pirtle's drums. The guys who sang with the bands on the Swing Era. And now here is Larry Clinton's orchestra and the guy, Terry Allen.

On the swing era, three of the best swing era singers, just up, Ray Eberly with his first recording with Glenn Miller dated May 1938. Ray sang "Don't Wake Up My Heart," and the unmistakable clarinet was, of course, Irving Fazola. And before that, less than 2 years earlier, older brother Bob Eberly debuted with Jimmy Dorsey singing "Pennies from Heaven" from August 1936 with Jimmy's clarinet in the last chorus. And by the way, that's the Eberly brothers, not the Everly brothers. And starting the set, a guy who sang and went largely unnoticed, his name, Terry Allen, with a nice, smooth baritone voice. Here was heard with Larry Clinton singing on a February 1940 recording of How High the Moon, the guys who sang with the bands on the swing era.

The guys who sang with the bands on the swing era. Last up, this guy sang with his own band. Of course, it was the voice of Vaughn Monroe with his November 1940 hit, Cabin in the Sky. From the Broadway show that opened a month earlier in October, the music was by Vernon Duke. And starting the set, the guy who sang with Dick Juergens and his orchestra, Buddy Marino, sang a July 1942 flag waver with memories of World War II. Hip, hip, hooray, we're living in the USA. And you heard it on the swing era. To take us to the bottom of the hour, Benny Goodman's band and the guy, Art Lund.

Ah, there is absolutely no question about it. You are listening to The Swing Era. I'm your host, Bud Pearson, and I would welcome any comments or requests. Just email us. Our address is swingera@earthlink.net. That's swingera@earthlink.net. Back to the swing era now. The year is 1939, and here is Ted Weems' orchestra. And the guy, well, you guessed.

Two swing era gems. Last up, the Casa Loma Orchestra under the direction of Glenn Gray, with his ballad guy, Kenny Sargent, singing Melancholy Mood, an April 1939 recording, and featuring the clarinet of Clarence Hutchinrider. And starting the set, the Ted Weems Orchestra with a young kid from Pennsylvania, Perry Como by name, singing Two Blind Loves from an October 1939 Decca Records session. This guy might go somewhere. The guys who sang with the bands on the swing era.

before we tell you all about Robin Hood's crew, here is something I'd like to bring home to all of you. They caused plenty of trouble and stole lots of gold, but they gave it to the poor. So the story is told. Many long years ago, a fellow named Robin Hood, he used to rob the rich most every chance he could. Now you shouldn't get me wrong, because he was no square. With his trusty bow and arrow, he could part your hair. His buddy was Little John, another was Allendale. 140 more, together they hit the trail.

only forest chick whose name was Marianne. And here is a switcheroo of Robin Hood's loyal crew. King Richard forgave them all, and here's what they had to do.

Just heard a guy who sang with his own band, Woody Herman, worked over a very tasty Johnny Mercer Harold Arlen tune from February 1945 titled June Comes Around Every Year. In addition to Woody's vocal, we heard his alto sax and the vibes of Marjorie Hyams. And from a couple of months earlier, Butch Stone sang us the Saga of Robin Hood with Les Brown and his orchestra, a November 1944 Columbia recording. And kicking off the set, the one, the only, Duke Ellington and his band with his guy, Al Hibbler, to sing Don't Get Around Much, Antimore, with Johnny Hodges, Lawrence Brown, Harry Carney, and the trumpet of Ray Nance, from November 1947. You heard it on the swing era, the guys who sang with the bands. Last set on the swing era sounds like Artie Shaw to me.

And on the last set, the Tommy Dorsey Orchestra with one of Jerome Kern's best, All the Things You Are, featuring his guy in October 1939, Jack Leonard, along with Tommy's trombone. And before that, from February 1942, the band Gene Krupa, the singer Johnny Desmond, with Me and My Melinda. And leading off the last set, Artie Shaw with a December 1937 Brunswick recording titled Whistle While You Work. And the guy was Tony Pastor singing along with Artie's whistling and clarinet and Johnny Best's trumpet. And there you have it, the guys who sang with the bands on the swing era.

Harrison, hoping you've enjoyed the guys who sang with the bands today. If you did, join us here next week when it's time to jive, when we'll present more recordings by the artists who created the styles and the sounds of the swing era. We'll see you then, and remember, it don't mean a thing if it ain't got that swing.

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1: Attention, you're in the swing era.

Yes, welcome to the Swing Era. Good afternoon. This is your host, Bud Pearson. We're glad you joined us. When jazz and pop music came together in the 1930s, the Swing Era was born, bringing with it great bands, musicians, singers, and their recorded legacy. Today on the Swing Era, another great band, Charlie Barnett, his saxophones, and his orchestra. Charlie cut over 250 78 RPM sides from 1933 to 1946, making choices difficult, so we'll focus on 1939 to 1941. Great years for swing. And to begin, the year is 1939, and as for swinging, Charlie and the boys have the right idea.

0: And now, folks, old Slappy Habit's coming up here to sing one for you all. Come on up here, Slappy.
1: Listen, folks, throughout the land, when you hear this kind of band, we don't think that they're so grand, 'cause this is the wrong idea. The kind of band on which we frown is this kind, 'cause they bring you down. They think they're hot.

You're listening to Charlie Barnett and his band on The Swing Era. Just heard a head arrangement which came about when the band lost its book, their music, and most of their instruments in a fire that burned the Palomar Ballroom in Los Angeles to the ground. The title, Are We Burned Up, from October 1939. Soloists were Barnett on tenor, Bill Miller's piano, Bobby Burnett's trumpet, and Skippy Martin's clarinet. And before that, from the same date, October 9th, 1939, Billy May sang his composition and arrangement of Barnett's parody of the sweet bands of that time titled The Wrong Idea, Swing and Sweat with Charlie Barnett. And just to set things straight, starting off the swing era today from the same session, The Right Idea, featuring Charlie, Bill Miller, and Bobby Burnett, the Charlie Barnett Orchestra. Don Ruppersberg is back with his trombone now from October 1939. Look out.

You heard it on the Swing Era. Charlie Barnett with the October 1939 Night Glow with Charlie's alto and tenor. And before that, from a month earlier, September 1939, the trombone of Don Ruppersberg featured on The Voodoo War God, written by Phil Moore, with some CB tenor and some fine drumming by Ray Michaels. Charlie Barnett on the Swing Era. Continuing on from April 1940, here's Charlie and the Boys with Shake, Rattle, and Roll.

From January 1940, Charlie Barnett and his orchestra with It's a Wonderful World, featuring a vocal by Marianne McCall and CB's alto sax. And before that, a rare original recording of Billy May's composition and arrangement, Pompton Turnpike, with Charlie's soprano sax and Billy's plunger-muted trumpet. This disc is one of the few copies of the original pressing, complete with the ending coda. Due to a technical problem, all subsequent issues were sans coda. And leading off the set, the Barnett Band with the 1940 version of Shake, Rattle, and Roll, over 10 years before Bill Haley. Shake, Rattle, and Roll, also known as Afternoon of a Mokes, from April 1940, featuring Buss Ettridge's guitar and Charlie's tenor. And you heard it on the Swing Era. On the Swing Era, we're flying home with Charlie Barnett.

0: You are absolutely correct. 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
1: Back to Charlie Barnett now, the Mad Max.

A recording from September 1940 on the swing era, Charlie Barnett and the band with their arrangement of Southern Fried, with Bobby Burnett's trumpet, Charlie's tenor, Leo White's clarinet, and Bill Miller's piano. And before that, one of Charlie's best vocalists, Lena Horne, sang You're My Thrill from January 1941. And starting off the set, Wild Mab of the Fishpond, a September 1940 Just for Fun recording featuring Charlie's tenor sax. And now it's 1941 on the swing era. The Barnett Band is at Liederkranz Hall in New York City, the recording venue.

From January 1941, superb sound, great acoustics, from three broadcast transcription tracks by Charlie Barnett and his orchestra, recorded at Liederkranz Hall on 58th Street in New York City. Last heard, Charleston Alley, with the trumpets of Bernie Priven and Bobby Burnett featured. And before that, a Bud Estes composition and arrangement titled Fantasia, featuring again Bobby's trumpet and Charlie's soprano sax. And first off, the answer to the Big John special, Barnett's Little John Ordinary, featuring Bobby, Charlie, and the trombone of Don Ruppersberg. Charlie Barnett and his orchestra on the Swing Era.

Two Barnett Gems, just heard Lament for May, a composition and arrangement by Charlie from June of 1940 with Charlie's alto and Bobby Burnett's trumpet featured. And kicking off the last set, the April 1941 swinger Ponce de Leon with Charlie Barnett, Bobby, and Spud Murphy's trombone. Charlie Barnett and his orchestra on the swing era.

Well, that's it. So many recordings and so little time to play them. We'll trek back to the record vault for more discs. Until then, this is your host, Bud Pearson, hoping you've enjoyed the Mad Mab, Charlie Barnett and his orchestra. If you did, join us next week when we'll present more artists who created the styles and the sounds of the swing era. We'll see you then, and remember, it don't mean a thing if it ain't got that swing.

KCEA Atherton Redwood City, a broadcast service of the Sequoia Union High School District, home of the Woodside High School Wildcats. 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

0: Once again, it's time for Yesteryear. 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
1: Time once again to settle into your favorite easy chair for another hour of vintage radio. Later on, it's crime classics, The Hangman and William Palmer from 1953. But first, let's enjoy some science fiction with Dimension X. Dimension X was first heard on NBC in April of 1950 and continued until September of 1951. Until the premiere of Dimension X, a full two decades after network radio was established, there were no major science fiction programs of broad appeal. The show dramatized the work of such young writers as Ray Bradbury, Isaac Asimov, and the in-house scriptwriter Ernest Kenoy, who adapted the masterworks and contributed occasional stories of his own. Dimension X was a very effective demonstration of what could be done with science fiction on radio. Dimension X played heavily on adventures in time and space told in future tense theme. Return with us now to those thrilling days of yesteryear with Dimension X and the Universe from 1950. Another classic program from the radio vault of yesteryear.

0: Adventures in Time and Space. Transcribed in future tense.
1: Dimension.
0: In the beginning, there was Jordan, thinking his lonely thoughts. Out of the loneliness came a longing. Out of the longing came a vision. Out of the dream came a planning. And out of the planning came decision. Jordan's hand was lifted, and the ship was born.
2: You, look out! Are you all right?
3: Yes, it missed me.
2: What was it?
3: A mutant with a slingshot. I think it dashed down that passageway.
2: You want to go after it?
3: We'd never catch it, Alan. It's probably 12 decks above us by now.
2: I didn't think they ever came down this far. Patrols usually get them before they reach this level.
3: They get more daring with each generation. This one looked like a female.
4: Male or
2: female, it might have killed us. I told you this trip was pure foolishness. Climbing 24 deck levels to hear a crazy old man rave.
3: We're almost there now. Compartment X-15, level 24. This is the place.
2: This area smells as if it hadn't been visited by a sanitation crew for generations.

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1: Boy, the ship is almost deserted.
2: Yes?
1: This is the compartment of John the Witness.
2: Who are you?
1: My name is Hugh Hoyland. I'm a cadet from the scientist barracks. This is my friend, Alan Mahoney.
2: What do you want of John the Witness?
1: Only to talk.
2: Are you a believer in Jordan?
1: Naturally.
2: I have heard that there are those among the younger scientists who doubt the word of Jordan.
1: To doubt is death. We're not heretics.
2: Enter.
1: I have brought a gift of tobacco, grown on the richest level.
2: It smells good.
1: I assure you it's the best.
2: Wait here.
3: What a rat's nest. What the devil do you think he can tell you?
1: I don't know. Now, hush.
4: Well?
1: You are John the Witness?
4: I am.
1: Good evening to you. I am Hugh Hoyland. This is my friend, Alan Mahoney.
4: What brings a gentleman of the scientist class to my humble apartment?
1: I have heard that you and your parents before you have long been keepers of the legend of the ship.
4: Since Jordan gave the word.
1: I am anxious to hear the word as Jordan spoke it.
4: Why?
1: You see, among the young scientists, there have been some who talk against the word.
4: There are regulations against such heresy.
1: Some of them say the ship has no purpose. They say that we're here accidentally. That we have no more grace in Jordan's eyes than the most deformed mutant who dwells in the highest level of the ship.
4: What shall I say to you?
1: I wish to hear the word from the mouth of one who knows. That I may become more convinced.
4: Sir, you have gift for the witness?
1: The finest tobacco.
4: Good. I will dim the light. Now, pay close attention, for these are the words as my father's father's father gave them to his son's son's son. This is how the ship came into being. How our people were created. In the beginning, there was only Jordan, thinking his lonely thoughts. In the beginning, there was darkness, formless and dead. Out of the loneliness came a longing. Out of the longing came a vision. Out of the dream came a planning. And out of the planning came decision. Jordan's hand was lifted, and the ship was born. Mile after mile of good compartments, tank after tank for golden corn, ladder and passage, door and locker, fit for the needs of the yet unborn. He looked on his work and found it pleasing, meet for a race that was yet to be. He thought of man, and man came into being. Then Jordan checked his thought and searched for a key. Man untamed would shame his maker. Man unruled would spoil the plan. So Jordan made the regulations. Some to speak and some to listen. Order came to the ranks of men. Crew he created to work at their stations. Scientists to guide the plan. Over them all he created captain, made him judge of the race of man. Thus it was in the golden age.
1: These are the true words?
4: As my father's father taught them.
1: But what of the strange beast-like people on the upper levels of the ship? Surely Jordan did not create them.
4: Jordan is perfect. All below him lack perfection. You have heard of the legend of Huff?
1: I have heard that he mutinied against Jordan.
4: Darkness swallowed the ways of virtue. Sin prevailed upon the ship. And before wisdom prevailed and the bodies of Huff and his followers were fed into the converter, some of the rebels escaped and lived to father the mutants. They are tainted with the sins of their fathers.
1: One more question, witness.
4: Speak.
1: What is the ship?
4: The ship? Is a great sphere. 25 kilometers wide and 100 levels deep.
1: I know that, but what about the upper levels?
4: The regulations forbid us to venture into the upper levels, but it is said that beyond the levels of the mutants lies the forbidden place where Jordan's spirit prevails.
1: So I've heard. But something troubles me. Something which prompted my coming here.
4: Yes, my son.
1: What lies beyond the ship?
4: What?
1: What lies beyond the ship?
4: This is heresy.
1: Answer me.
4: I will not permit such talk. The ship is complete. The ship is universal. The ship is everywhere. The ship is endless.
1: Ah, your mutterings are those of a frightened old man. They answer nothing.
4: You question the world?
1: I think you lie.
4: Hear me, Mr. Highland. For what you have already said, I can have your body fed to the converter. Your soul launched on the endless trip.
1: You threaten me.
3: You, for Jordan's sake.
1: You think I fear this dried fig of a man?
3: You. My friend is impetuous. He doesn't understand.
4: I might be persuaded to forget a substantial gift.
1: You pig. You. Come on, Alan. The sight of this so-called holy man offends me.
4: No, you shall not leave.
1: Don't try to frighten me with a gun, old man.
4: Remain where you are, heretic.
1: I warn you, put down the gun.
4: No. No closer.
1: Drop it.
4: Very well, then. Dip to the heretic. Alan, get him.
1: Is he dead?
3: I don't know. Come on, Hugh. We've got to get out of here. Now where? We can't go back. They'd feed us into the converter. What's that?
1: The old woman must have turned in an alarm. Come on, the patrol will be here in no time.
3: Where can we go?
1: The upper levels.
3: But the mutant.
1: We'll have to take our chance. Listen. That's the patrol we've got to climb.
3: There's a hatchway. Down the corridor.
0: Halt! Halt, or we fire!
1: The ladder.

0: How far are we from the outside wall?
1: Judging by the slope of the deck, about 2 miles. Mutant territory. Come on, we'll try this passageway.
0: You.
1: What?
0: I don't know. I feel as if we're being watched.
1: It's your imagination.
0: Perhaps I...
1: It's only a ship's right. Get a grip on yourself.
0: It was as big as a dog.
1: Come on.
0: I can't drag myself much further.
1: We've got to find a compartment with water.
0: Oh, if only you hadn't asked him that stupid question.
1: There's no use going over that.
0: Why did you do it?
2: Why?
1: Alan, I've been thinking about it for a long time. And when he began to give me those stupid pat answers, well, I just saw red, I guess.
0: But who are you to question the ways of Jordan? When you asked me to go with you to visit the witness, I thought you wanted spiritual help. I never dreamed
1: I'm sorry,
0: you...
1: Alan. I couldn't foresee this. I didn't know what...
0: Wait. Wait a minute.
1: Oh, what? Another shipwreck?
0: No. I thought I saw something move near that bulkhead.
1: I didn't see anything.
0: Maybe my eyes are going bad still.

0: Where am I? What are you? Get away from me! Alan! Alan! Look out for that knife! Stay away from me! Alan! Alan!
1: Don't kill him, Bobo. Not yet.
0: Who are you?
1: Forgive my friend Bobo. Like so many of my people, he's rather impetuous where members of the so-called super race are concerned.
0: Who are you? What place is this?
1: As you can guess from my leg, I'm a mutant.
0: Where is Alan?
1: Your friend is dead. I was not able to restrain my people in time to save him.
0: Why don't you destroy me and get it over with?
1: We do not kill for pleasure, Mr. Hoyland. Only when necessary.
0: You know my name?
1: I read your identification tag.
0: Who are you? Mutants can't read.
1: My name is Gregory. I'm a leader of my people. Although we are unfortunate in our heredity, Mr. Hoyland, many of us are quite intelligent.
0: Why do you live like animals?
1: You would rather live like free animals than like regimented slaves, as you do.
0: I've heard that you practice cannibalism.
1: Undoubtedly, you hear many things about us. We raise our own cattle on the upper levels, and those of our people who choose to farm raise enough crops for our small population. You turn your head. Why?
0: This one. I've never seen a creature like him.
1: Bobo is an unfortunate. He was born without the power of speech.
0: How can you tolerate a monstrosity?
1: We have learned to live with difference. If we began to destroy our imperfects as you do on the lower levels, there would soon be no one left.
0: It violates the regulations, the word of Jordan's
1: You know, Mr. Hoyland, your people are really primitive and barbaric.
0: You dare say that to me?
1: I dare say a good deal more. Let us go to my compartment and speak further. I'm always interested in information of the lower levels.
0: I won't give you any information.
1: Oh, Bob, I want Mr. Hoyland in my cabin, please.
2: Hey.
1: I advise you to go quietly, Mr. Hoyland. Bobo has a hatred of superior beings, which is unfortunate, but quite understandable. Proceed.

0: Enter, Mr. Hoyland.
1: This is where you live?
0: Yes.
1: But you have books.
0: Stolen from your libraries, Mr. Hoyland.
1: Compton's Astrophysics. The Philosophy of Interstellar Navigation. Celestial Mechanics. You have read these?
0: Most of them.
1: Why did you bring me? What do you intend to do?
0: Do you believe in Jordan, Mr. Hoyland?
1: There is no other belief.
0: And the trip? I suppose you believe in the trip, too.
1: Well, what else is there to believe? When you die, your remains are fed to the converter, and your soul makes the trip.
0: And where does the trip take you?
1: Why, to Centaurus, of course.
0: Well, what is Centaurus?
1: Why, Centaurus, mind you, I'm just telling you the orthodox answer. Centaurus is where you arrive when you've made the trip. A place where everything is happy, and everybody's happy, and there's always good eating. It's mythological, of course.
0: And you believe this?
1: The peasants believe it, literally. But many of the younger scientists like myself know that it's figurative, symbolic. Why do you ask?
0: Didn't it ever occur to you, Mr. Hoyland, that the trip is exactly what your peasants believe it is? That the ship and all the crew were actually going someplace? Moving?
1: The ship can't go anywhere. It already is everywhere.
0: Imagine a place bigger than the ship, much bigger. With the ship inside it, moving inside.
1: But there can't be any place bigger than the ship. There wouldn't be any place for it to be.
0: Oh, for heaven's sake. Listen, you know the lowest level?
1: Yes.
0: If you started digging a hole in the lowest level, where would that hole go?
1: Where would that hole? Oh, no, it's forbidden to think such a thought.
0: Where would it go?
1: No, I can't think about it.
0: Bobo, we're going to take Mr. Hoyland to the place.
1: Where are we going?
0: To the top level.
1: But it's certain death.
0: Nonsense. I've been there 1,000 times. Come along.
1: No, I won't. You can't make me.
0: I think we can. Now, shall we proceed peacefully, or shall I have Bobo persuade you?

0: inside.
1: What place is this?
0: This, Mr. Hoyland, is the main control room. Why, Mr. Hoyland, you're trembling.
1: It isn't true. There is no such place except in mythology.
0: Oh, you younger men are so wise, Mr. Hoyland, except for one thing. This happens to be the main control room of the ship.
1: But it's nothing but a huge room with an instrument panel.
0: What did you expect?
1: How do you know this is the main control room?
0: See these instruments? Using them, the navigator many hundreds of years ago actually steered the ship on its voyage.
1: I don't understand.
0: I didn't suppose you would. Your people have been so steeped in superstition and ignorance that the whole concept has lost its meaning. Sit in that chair. Don't be frightened. Sit down.
1: Very well.
0: Look up. What do you see?
1: Nothing but a huge shield.
0: Watch it for one moment, Mr. Hoyland. You are going to see something that few of us have ever been privileged to witness. Something so dazzling that you may find it hard to accept at first. But it is there. It is a reality. And ultimately you must accept it.
1: What are you doing?
0: I'm dimming the lights. Don't be frightened. Keep your eyes focused on the shield above us. Ready? Watch.
1: The shield! It's sliding back!

0: The universe, Mr. Harlan. The universe in all its beauty. The stars, the planets, the suns, the moons, and the constellations. This is your heritage, Mr. Harlan. The heritage you've been too stupid to see.
1: But it can't be. The ship is the universe. There is nothing but the ship.
0: Ah, but there it is. You see it before your eyes, spread out like a canopy of glory. You still deny it? Answer me, Mr. Hoyland. Do you deny it?
2: No. No, I can't. They lied. They lied.
0: Good.
2: Why did you close the shield?
0: You will see it again if you're not afraid.
2: I'm not afraid.
0: Many times. I've shown this to others of your people whom we captured, and though they saw it before their very eyes, they would not believe it.
2: Tell me about it. Tell me about the ship, about the universe. What are these things? How did this come about?
0: Many thousands of years ago, on a planet like those you've just seen, a planet called Earth, a scientist named Jordan decided to build a ship that would carry men from one planet to another. For many years, Jordan and thousands of others studied and planned. And when they were finished, they built the ship. A ship so large that it had to be assembled in its own orbit beyond a place called the moon. 60 years it took them to construct. And when it was finished, a whole new science had been conceived. Then the trip was begun. The trip that was to land a colony of Earthmen on a far-off planet called Centaurus. Millions of light-years beyond the furthest planet ever reached before.
2: How do you know these things?
0: Among my books are the log which Jordan himself kept, and the records of the journey for the first 40 years.
2: What happened?
0: There was a mutiny. A man named Huff led a rebellion of those who wanted to turn back. In the struggle, the navigators were killed, and the crew fell into a state of anarchy. In the years to follow, small groups of men tried to organize the ship for navigation, and each time they failed. Finally, the whole idea was abandoned. And so for centuries, we have swung in space, unmanned, undirected, living in a lost world of our own making, without purpose, without direction.
2: Why have you told me this? Why have you brought me here? You could have killed me.
0: Can you guess?
2: No. No, I can't. Unless... But it would be too fantastic.
0: Well?
2: You want to finish the trip. Yes, that's it. What would it take to do it?
0: A miracle, almost. The crew would have to be trained. Many people, each skilled in a certain duty.
2: Couldn't you train your own people?
0: We are too few. Besides, the main drive is in the lower levels where my people are forbidden to go. No. It would mean that both our peoples would have to work together. Our differences encouraged rather than denied.
2: It can be done. You showed me. You can show others. I can show them.
0: Can you?
2: I'll see the captain himself. I have an uncle on the central board. I'll tell him what I've seen here.
0: And do you think he'll believe you?
2: Send one of your people with me.
0: That's asking a good deal.
2: I'm risking a good deal by going back.
0: Very well. Bobo will go with you.
2: He can't talk.
0: There will be no need for talk. I will write a message guaranteeing safe conduct for a group of unarmed scientists to visit the main control room. Bobo will take you safely through our territory. What happens when you reach your own level is up to you.

0: One moment. Yes, what do you... You.
1: Quick, Uncle, let us in.
0: But this mutant...
1: He's harmless, please.
0: Now, what is this? You're wanted
1: for... I know
0: for...
1: all about that. Listen, Uncle, I must see the captain.
0: The captain? Are you mad?
1: You're a council member. You can get me to see him.
0: They'll kill you. You're wanted for heresy.
1: I don't care. I must speak with the captain. You're close to him. You can arrange it.
0: I don't understand why...
1: Uncle, listen to me. The ship is moving. I can prove it. Do you understand there is a purpose in the ship?
0: I don't understand what you're babbling
1: Never
0: about.
1: Never mind. Just talk to the captain. Tell him I have information of tremendous importance. Tell him I've arranged a truce with the mutants.
0: A truce?
1: Here, show him this paper signed by their leader. Do it, Uncle, for my sake.
0: I don't know.
1: Please,
0: why...
1: Uncle. If I'm to die, let this be my last request to you.
0: Very well. I'll speak to the captain. I'll try.
2: And you see, Mr. Ireland, that you saw this with your own eyes.
1: I swear it, Captain. I swear it on the word of Jordan.
2: Let me see that paper again. What do you think, Commander Est?
3: I don't know, sir. It might be a trick.
1: I guarantee you safe conduct.
2: If these things are as Mr. Hoyland reports them, it would pay to risk a few lives.
3: The man is a convicted heretic.
2: Still, we mustn't discount his word entirely. He has a safe conduct. The mutant risked its life coming with him. I think we might investigate.
1: You will do it.
2: I'll have an expedition outfitted. Dismissed, Mr. Hoyland.
1: Thank you, sir. Thank you.
3: Captain, do you...
2: Commander Erst.
3: Sir.
2: You'll make the necessary arrangements for an expedition. I trust you understand.
3: Perfectly, sir. Perfectly.
1: Lieutenant.
4: Mr. Hoyland.
1: You'd better halt your men here. This is the spot.
4: Patrol, halt. I see no welcoming party of mutants.
1: There will be none. Their leader will meet you inside the main control room.
4: You don't say. And just where is this main control room?
1: Beyond that door.
4: I see. All right, men. Ready arms.
1: Why do you ready arms?
4: In case of ambush.
1: Ambush? Don't you think they could have ambushed you on the way up here a good deal more easily?
4: You know, Mr. Orland, I think you're a muti lover. They have a place in the converter for that kind.
1: Lieutenant, are you mad?
4: No, Mr. Orland. But most certainly you are. Think that we could be lured up here to be slaughtered with a fantastic story about some mythical control room.
5: Guns ready, sir.
1: Lieutenant, I warn you, these people have acted in good faith. If you break order,
4: I'm helpless to open the control room, Mr. Harlan.
1: No, not until those guns are dismounted.
4: As leader of this expedition, I order you to call them.
1: I refuse. You cannot do this thing. This is no way to keep a truce.
4: Very well, if you refuse. Oh, there! Mutant! Come out!
1: For Jordan's sake, Lieutenant!
4: Quiet for comfort. Mutant! Open the door!
1: Please, Jordan, don't let anything happen. Please don't.
4: It's opening. Ready, men. Someone's coming out.
0: Look at his leg.
6: Horrible.
4: Steady.
0: He's walking toward us.
6: I can't stand this.
0: Look out!
1: Gregory! No! You fools! You've killed him!
4: Here come the rest of them. Fire!

0: That should teach them a lesson they won't forget. All right, men. Inside the room. Boylan, you're under arrest as a conspirator in this ambush.
1: Ambush? You fool. You blind, stupid fool.
0: That'll be enough. Have you been inside this place before?
1: Yes.
0: What's all this machinery?
1: These are the controls he would have used to steer the ship.
2: He's gone out of his mind, Lieutenant.
0: Steer the ship? Who?
1: The leader. The one you killed.
0: This ugly mutant?
1: This ugly mutant happened to be a man of true greatness.
0: You're mad.
1: Am I? This man had a vision which could have saved you, but you chose to kill him because you couldn't stand the sight of his difference from you.
0: I'll not listen to these ravings.
1: Close your ears. Shut your minds against the conscience that tells you it's wrong to kill. It tells you that your need to be arrogant only proves your inadequacy to yourself.
0: Shut him up. Don't listen to him, man.
1: You can't shut your ears. My words sting you. You cannot shut your mind. And you cannot shut your eyes. Don't! David!
2: The roof. It's moving back.
3: Look, let the vision of this confound your ignorance and blind your eyes. This is the heritage you tried to stifle in your own breasts. This is the heritage of stars and open skies for which men have yearned for centuries. Try to destroy this, and you will only destroy yourselves.
4: Death to the heretic.
3: Kill me if you choose. But I say to you that this you cannot keep from our people. That they will seek it out, and the ship will be manned, and the ship will be steered, and there will be freedom and purpose and respect for ourselves.

0: You have just heard another adventure into the unknown world of the future. The world of... Dimension! 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
1: 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Your host was Norman Rose. Music by Burt Berman. 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
2: From November of 1950, there's Dimension X with The Universe. In a moment, we'll enjoy crime classics, The Hangman and William Palmer, from October of 1953, as yesteryear continues.
3: The sounds of the golden age of radio continue with yesteryear. Here's Craig Roberts.
2: Crime Classics was a neat series of true crime stories from the records and newspapers of every land from every time as it billed itself. It came to CBS in September of 1953. Host was the fictitious Thomas Highland, played by Lou Merrill, and described as a connoisseur of crime, a student of violence, and the teller of death. The production crew was among radio's finest. Elliot Lewis, producer-director, created the show from his large personal library of crime classics. Cases ranged from 17th-century murder to the assassination of Abraham Lincoln. Return with us now to those thrilling days of yesteryear with Crime Classics, The Hangman and William Palmer, from October of 1953. Another classic radio moment from the archives of yesteryear.
4: Good evening. This is Crime Classics. I am Thomas Highland, with another true story of crime. Listen. William Palmer always did that when he walked past the tombstones in Rugeley Cemetery. He ran his walking cane across the closely spaced tombstones as if there were a picket fence. And he whistled a jaunty tune as if he didn't have a murder in his heart. It might concern you a little that the tombstones were so near to one another. Well, it so happened that the path William Palmer took was through a section dubbed the Popular Section, a segment devoted to the turning into dust of folk in the lowest income bracket. William Palmer's using this path because it's a shortcut. He's anxious to see his sweetheart. He carries candy for her and poison for her husband. Thoughtful man. So tonight, my report to you on The Hangman and William Palmer. Who won?
5: Crime Classics, a new series of true crime stories from the records and newspapers of every land from every time. Your host each week, Mr. Thomas Highland, connoisseur of crime, student of violence, teller of murders. Now, once again, Mr. Thomas Highland.

0: A word about Rugeley, England in 1854. It was about as large as Twickenham. Most of the people of Rugeley toiled at Bladen's Brass Foundry, England's prime source of supply for ornamental door knockers. The foundries of Rugeley, too, are famous as originators of the claw and ball design, later adapted as legs for bathtubs. The town itself, in its better sections, was spoken of as quite pretty. There was a heroic fountain in the center of the square, a statue of three abducted maidens of 1152. And to this fountain of a forenoon would come the wives of the town to nudge each other and gossip. Down the street from it, the town hall. And around the corner from the town hall, the home of Mrs. Katie Abley and her husband George. Mr. Abley is in bed waiting for his lunch. And Katie is waiting for that.
1: Oh, William.
0: And for that.
1: Oh, and you brought me candy.
2: £5.
1: Oh, cool.
2: Where is he?
1: He's a bed doctor.
2: How does he feel?
1: Moist.
2: Did you give him the medicine?
1: I did. And no sooner than it went down him that he sat up with a start, looked about him and lay down again. From then on, he slept fitfully.
2: Katie.
1: Oh, now don't you dare, doctor.
2: No. Listen, Katie.
1: What is it?
2: I stopped in the laboratory of the hospital and I got a new medicine.
1: The ones you've given my husband so far have just been keeping him sick, doctor.
2: Your husband has an amazing constitution.
1: What is the name of this new medicine?
2: Strychnine.
1: Why haven't you used it before?
2: Traces of it are easily to be detected.
1: And why are you using it now?
2: Well, this morning at the pub, I stopped in for a dram. I met a man, a doctor. He's 80 years old and has newly come to Rugeley. He wants so much to make friends. And Katie?
1: Yes?
2: He has the authority to sign birth certificates.
1: And if someone should die?
2: He has the authority to sign death certificates.
1: Doctor?
2: Yes?
1: I've got some piping hot broth.
2: Of what?
1: Kidneys and such.
2: Seasoned well?
1: With rosemary and thyme and basil.
2: Add this to it.
1: Cool. All of it?
2: Your husband's constitution should be written up in the journals.
1: All of it. I'll ladle out the broth.

George, George, I've brought you some nice broth. Here, now you let me spoon it for you. That's a nice boy. Eat up all the kidney broth.

0: it was on that day that George Abley's constitution finally gave out. Dr. William Palmer summoned his new 80-year-old friend, Dr. Bamford, and in deference to the aged doctor's failing eyesight, Palmer moved the deceased over into the light. Dr. Bamford corroborated on the diagnosis of death due to internal strictures and closures and signed the death certificate. Dr. Bamford had found a friend. It was barely 6 weeks after George Abley had been deposited in Rugeley Cemetery in the north plot above the popular section when this happened.
1: You don't love me anymore, Doctor.
2: Of course I do. Katie.
1: I've no more money, if that's what you want.
2: But your husband left you £1,000.
1: And I've given you all but a pittance.
2: And you've no more?
1: You don't love me.
2: And you've no more?
1: No.
2: Once I loved you, Katie, but no more.

0: Do I amuse you, Miss Brooks?
1: Oh, you're very witty, Doctor. You'd better listen again with your stethoscope and make sure.
0: My diagnosis is correct. Your heart is kind and generous, and it beats quickly.
1: Does it?
0: Now, listen to mine.
1: Oh, surely you're joking.
0: No, no, of course I'm not. Here, put these pieces in your ears. Do you hear it?
1: Bump, bump, bump, bump, bump.
0: Just the way yours goes. Bump, bump, bump, bump, bump, bump, bump. Here, let me take that stethoscope.
1: May I make a confession, Doctor?
0: As if there were anything for you to confess.
1: Oh, but indeed there is. Yesterday.
0: At the racetrack?
1: I contrived to meet you, Doctor. You were so handsome, so dashing, so from London. I hardly watched the races.
0: Then the handkerchief you dropped?
1: Yes.
0: Naughty. Naughty, naughty.
1: I'm bold.
0: Bold. Bold. That's what you are. Bold.
1: Doctor.
0: Yes.
1: I'm ashamed.
0: Miss Brooks.
1: No, no, don't touch me. Listen to me. I'm ashamed. What I did yesterday, dropping my handkerchief at an opportune time so that you would lift it up to me, and speaking with you then, and spending the rest of the day with you, then coming here this morning to plead an illness I never had.
0: Miss Brooks, dear Miss Brooks. My Miss Brooks. My Miss Brooks?
1: You don't think I'm wanton?
0: Certainly not.
1: A girl in my station. You kissed me.
0: Bump, bump, bump.
1: Bump, bump, bump, bump.
0: Miss Brooks.
1: Call me Annie.
0: The £50 I borrowed from you at the track yesterday, it so happened...
1: Oh, don't talk about it. Not now.

0: wed. He, a young doctor, she, the daughter of an English colonel who had collected a lot of rupees in India. It is interesting to note that this is the same Colonel Brooks who was known around Calcutta in the 30s as Adorable Brooks, a name which stemmed from leading a charge against the Gurkhas, armed with only a polo mallet, this on a wager. His daughter Annie, as we have seen, had inherited a good deal of his dash, all of his big game hunting trophies, and every month, a check. This check represented a monthly allotment from the colonel's estate, the rupees having been translated into pounds. Well, the young doctor and the colonel's daughter lived happily for some months. Champagne for breakfast. And in the afternoon, when the season was ripe...
1: Come on, mermaid. Come on, mermaid.
2: Mermaid. Mermaid.
1: Oh. What do you want?
2: Don't be cross. Here's some more money.
1: I love you. I love you, Annie. Good, good, Annie.
2: Dear.
1: Yes?
2: That's the last of it for this month.
1: But it's only the 5th.
2: And we've been to the races for 5 days. Don't worry about it, dear. You can always borrow until my next check. You always do.

0: And you write all kinds of insurance, Mr. Hammerick?
1: Ship, fire, theft, casualty, storm, life.
0: Life.
1: A policy on your life, Doctor?
0: My wife's.
1: In what amount?
0: £13,000.
1: How old a woman is your wife?
0: 27.
1: Her health?
0: Excellent.
1: Well, you're a doctor, you should know.
0: Well, I don't want you to take my word for it. I've brought a report on the condition of my wife's health from a colleague, Dr. Bamford. Here.
1: Heart, excellent. Aspiration, excellent. And excellent. Proclivities. Oh, that's a very fine report. I'd say you were a lucky man to have a wife in such condition.
0: How about the policy?
1: Oh, no question about it.
0: How much is the first premium?
1: Annually, that way to save money.
0: By the month?
1: Oh, let me see. £13,000 policies. £50, 12 and 3.
0: Oh. Yeah. £50, 12 and 3.
1: Oh, thank you. Thank you very much.

0: Annie. Annie, wake up. Wake up, dear.
1: Hello.
0: Champagne.
1: Hello.
0: Drink it.
1: Hello, hello, hello.
0: Drink it all, then I've got a secret for you.
1: Tell me a secret.
0: I know who's going to win the third race today.
1: Who?
0: Goldfinder.
1: Oh, you're very clever, but...
0: But what?
1: We have no money to bet.
0: How do you think I got the champagne?
1: Oh, you borrowed it.
0: Goldfinder in the third. Get dressed. Get dressed.
1: Yes. Dear.
0: Get dressed.
1: I feel...
0: What?
1: I don't know. I can't seem to...
0: You just lie here. Let me feel your head. Warm. A little fever. I don't want you out of bed today.
1: Yes, Doctor.
0: I leave you a powder to take.
1: Yes, Doctor.
0: Take care of yourself.
1: Yes, Doctor. Doctor?
0: Yes?
1: You love me. I know you love me.
0: I do.
1: Kiss me.
0: Annie.
1: Come here and kiss me.
0: All right.
1: Bump, bump, bump. Bum.
0: Bum. Bum. Bum. Bum. Bum. Bum. Dear Annie.

Just before the third race, a messenger located Dr. Palmer at the clubhouse turn. He told the doctor that his wife had been found dead by the cleaning woman. Goldfinder paid £4.03 to place. Dr. Palmer had him to win.

0: The sounds of the golden age of radio continue with Yesteryear.
1: You are listening to Crime Classics, and now once again, Thomas Highland in the second act of Crime Classics, and his report to you on The Hangman and William Palmer, who won.

0: In 1855, the town of Rugeley had forged ahead of Twickenham in population. Therefore, Rugeley was sending more men into the Crimea to fight the war of 1854-56. Queen Victoria had been on the throne for 18 years, and her son Edward was the Prince of Wales. This was the year, too, when Haskell Blaine of Virginia came to England to astound the royal court with his frontier wit and jackanapery. And in this time of movement and stress, the town of Rugeley little noted the passing of Mrs. Ann Palmer. She was laid to rest in the Rugeley Cemetery in the south plot, below the popular section. Not before, however, the venerable Dr. Bamford had signed a death certificate certifying that Annie had died because of congestion of the heart and attendant malcoloring of the blood. Dr. Palmer grieved, collected the £13,000 insurance, and bought a couple of horses. One of them, the roan named Lodestar, won a race, but Lodestar pulled a tendon prancing in the winner's circle and had to be destroyed. In 6 months, Dr. Palmer was £20,000 in debt. But Dr. Palmer had a system.
1: And these visits of yours, brother, are like freshets of spring rain.
2: How did Dr. Woolsey treat you here, Walter?
1: Oh, he's tapered me whiskey down to a glass in the forenoon. William?
2: Yes?
1: I being a drunkard, blood brother to you, a drunkard. What's it done to you in the city, William?
2: Why, nothing.
1: Oh, not much. Physician brother to a drunkard.
2: Dr. Woolsey will take care of you.
1: William, what have you got in that package you're carrying?
2: Let's walk a bit. The sea air's a tonic.
1: Well, from these cliffs on a clear day, you can see France. And what have you got in that package, William?
2: A gift purchased at the inn for a friend of mine.
1: Oh.
2: I have a surprise for you, Walter.
1: Oh, what?
2: Here, hold this package while I... No. Don't open it, Walter. It's not for you.
1: Then what's my surprise?
2: Here, a life insurance policy.
1: A what?
2: Life insurance for £13,000.
1: My life's worth that much to you, brother.
2: So that you'll take care of it better, for my sake.
1: Such a brother you are. Brother.
2: What is it?
1: What's in the package?
2: Why?
1: From the shape of it, it feels like a bottle.
2: What kind of a bottle, Walter?
1: Whiskey.
2: Again, then. What kind of whiskey?
1: And if I guess?
2: We'll open it and see. Guess.
1: Scotch whiskey.
2: Yes, but whose?
1: McFairfull's.
2: Open it and see.
1: McFairfull's Scotch whiskey. Brother.
2: What, Walter?
1: May I open it?
2: No.
1: I'll run with it. I'm fleeter than you are, and you shan't catch me. And when I run away from you, I'll open it.
2: Where will you run to?
1: There, to the point there on the cliff where the hedgerow stops. Oh, please, William, please.
2: If you run from me and I can't catch you, it'll not be my fault. Run. Run. Run.

0: mermaid dwelling.
1: Come on, Walter.
0: There was a fair maid dwelling.
1: On your feet, we'll walk away your drunkenness. Yep, up we go.
0: There was a fair maid dwelling.
1: Don't walk in that direction, Walter. You'll fall off the cliff.

0: That's not a horse race. That's a funeral. By some misadventure, the black stallions which drew the hearse of Walter Palmer had been frightened, and they bolted and ran away. Walter's coffin was strewn to the ground and torn open, revealing to the stunned housewives in Rugeley Square the broken form of a man who had fallen off a cliff. Or, as the death certificate that was signed by Dr. Bamford read, multiple skull separations. Now that's a horse race. A week later.
1: Run, sea nettle. Run, run, run!
2: Oh.
0: Dr. Palmer on a typical afternoon. While he goes to bet another loser in the next race, let's do a little figuring here. He was 20,000 pounds in the hole a few months after his wife died, and he collected 13,000 after his brother died. That left him still 7,000 in debt, as of a week ago. It took the doctor 7 days to get himself another 10,000, altogether 17,000 pounds in debt. That's how much Dr. Palmer owed his various acquaintances. You might be wondering what he's been doing in the medical line all this time. Nothing. Not a thing. A few pills prescribed in return for favors received, and that's about all. As far as his office was concerned, he had long since given it up, and had sold his equipment, and had sent his magazines on to his friend, Dr. Bamford. Now we come to a turning point in Dr. Palmer's life. He met a fellow named Cook. John Parsons Cook. It was a turning point in Cook's life, too.
3: Ganymede. That's the horse who'll win the fourth. Ganymede.
4: Bet handsome lad. Can't lose.
3: Well, if you say so.
4: Handsome lad. Can't lose.
0: Yes, he could. He did. And the next day...
3: Fleet King and the Lady Barbara Stakes. I have information.
4: Don't be a fool.
3: What have you heard?
4: The gelding from India. Makjur.
3: Hmm. Very well.
4: Makjur. The jockey told me.
0: The jockey told a fib. What's more, it was whispered he had a few kid on Fleet King, who, incidentally, kicked Lady Barbara while she was draping him with the flower blanket and made her all right again. In spite of consistent losses because of Palmer's advice, John Cook remained a loyal friend to the sporting doctor. In fact, he grew poor with him, but always with a smile.
3: Oh, Palmer, Palmer. You're my friend. My friend.
0: And one morning...
5: Palmer! Hmm? Palmer, I've done it! I've done it!
0: Hmm?
5: I won. Did you hear me? I said I won.
4: A bob? Two bob?
5: 25,000 pounds.
4: You're crazy.
5: 25,000 pounds, old friend. I've had one of those days we talk about, one of those days we think about when we're trying to sleep or when we're getting drunk.
4: 25,000.
3: Show me.
4: Show me! Show me.
5: Look!
4: We're rich.
5: Yes.
4: Rich. Cook. Yes. Cook, you're my friend. Cook. Talk to me.
5: What do you want?
4: What are you going to do with that money? It's our money, isn't it? Huh? Yours and mine. Our money. What are you going to do with it?
5: I'm going to America.
4: What?
5: America.
4: What about me?
5: You're my friend.
4: What about me, Cook?
5: You wish me well.
4: And the money?
5: I'll be rich in America.
4: Without me?
5: Without you.
4: I bear you no malice, Cook.
5: Why should you?
4: We've been good friends. I'll be so sorry to see you go.
5: I'll remember you well.
4: Cook, listen.
5: What?
4: A last drink with me.
5: I don't mind.
4: A special drink.
5: Well, of course.
4: Oh, I'm very happy for you, Cook.
5: Friend of mine.
4: Wait here.
5: Where are you going?
4: A special brandy in my belongings in the next room.
5: Good.
4: Wait here.
5: All right.
4: 25,000. Oh, I'm very happy for you, Cook.

0: Open the door for me. My hands are full. Special brandy, Cook. Oh,
1: dear friend.
0: This one's yours.
1: Dear friend.
0: America.
1: Hmm.
0: Greedy. Greedy, greedy.
1: But in truth, Palmer, I'm in a hurry. That's why I swallowed down the brandy.
0: Greedy, greedy, greedy.
1: Taste.
0: You've been poisoned. On my word.
1: Palmer.
0: I can't help you. I want your money. You'll die quickly. You're doing it now.

happened three times before. Mr. Hatton, local police superintendent, noted a sheaf of 1,000-pound notes peeking out of the doctor's back pocket. An arrest was made, a trial was held, the doctor was found guilty and hanged, and the physician who pronounced him dead was named Bamford. Death due to dramatic separation of the cervical spine, the doctor wrote. Which is what happens in cases like these.

0: William Palmer, tonight's crime classic, was adapted from the original court reports and newspaper accounts by Morton Fine and David Friedkin. The music was adapted from themes of the period and conducted by Bernard Herrmann, and the program is produced and directed by Elliot Lewis. Thomas Highland is portrayed on radio by Lou Merrill. In tonight's story, Jay Novello was heard as William Palmer.
1: From October of 1953, it's been Crime Classics with The Hangman and William Palmer. Well, that's all we have time for today, but join us again next week for more great moments from the golden age of radio. I'm Craig Roberts with those thrilling days of yesteryear. Till next time, so long.

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Some call it the Great American Songbook, those tunes that left an indelible mark on the hearts and memories of multiple American generations. 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

0: Singing for you, ladies and gentlemen, Mr. Duncan Galloway. And ladies and gentlemen, the Pasadena Roof Orchestra. Thank you very much indeed. Thanks a lot.
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of the Nagas in my carcass. Holy! This fancy swishing in position wears out all of my transmission ammunition. Holy! I know there's danger really lurking if my rear end keeps on working at this jerkin'.

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Coffee beans grow by the billions, so they've got to find those extra cups to fill. They got an awful lot of coffee in Brazil. 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They've got a zillion tons of coffee in Brazil. 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

Every kiss, every hug seems to act just like a drug. 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I'm addicted to your charms. 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

Every night about this time, honey, that's when I miss you. I drift in and out all our old rendezvous every night just about this time. 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

down with the wind along with the day. Stretch just a little, bend just a little, you'll feel okay. Sing while you're washing, sing while you're dressing, carefree and gay. Holy A, start the day right. 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

Where'd you get those eyes? 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They'll make me happy. 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Tell me, where?

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Lounging on the levee, listening to the nightingales. Way up above, laughter on the levee, no one's heart is heavy. All God's children got someone to love when it's darkness.

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minute, you fellas. You know we have to rehearse this band today. 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

Oh, gee, Mr. Gable. I don't want to bother you. I guess you got a lot of girls to tell you the same thing. And if you don't want to read this one, you don't have to. But I just had to tell you about the time I saw you and it happened one night. That was the first time I ever saw you. And I knew right then you were the nicest fella in the movies. I guess it was because you acted so... was so natural-like. Not like a real actor at all, but just like any fella you'd meet at school or at a party. And then one time I saw you in a picture with Joan Crawford. And I had to cry a little. Because you loved her so much. And you couldn't have her. Not till the end of the picture, anyway. And then one time I saw you in person. You were making a personal appearance at the theater, and I was standing there when you got out of your car, and you almost knocked me down. Oh, but it wasn't your fault. No, I was in the way. But you looked at me. And you smiled. Yeah, you smiled right at me as if you meant it. And I cried all the way home just because you smiled at me for being in your way. Oh, I'll never forget it, Mr. Gable. Honest Injun, you're my favorite actor.

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Whether it's the driving beat of Benny Goodman's Sing, Sing, Sing, the lyrics that tug at your heart of Vera Lynn's White Cliffs of Dover, or the rhythm that pulls at your feet of Artie Shaw's Dancing in the Dark, it's all right here, the soundtrack of your life on Big Band 89.1 KCEA, the home of the big bands.

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0: Let the drums roll out. Let the trumpets call. While the people shout.
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0: 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And hear the cymbals ring. Calling one and all. To the martial swing.
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People like Frank Sinatra, Billie Holiday, Nat King Cole. Cool hits by cool artists for cool people.

Hello, boys. This is Francis Wayne with Woody Herman and his band. We're making some Vedas today, and I would like to sing a song called Happiness is Just a Thing Called Joe.

Not every classroom has four walls. Through hands-on career technical education programs, students can explore exciting fields like healthcare, engineering, technology, and skilled trades. 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This message is brought to you by the Sequoia Union High School District.

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Sent for you yesterday, and here you go.

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out with me. I don't blame them, goodness knows.

The birds tweet tweet when she goes by. If you saw her, then you'd know why. I must see Annie tonight. Hello Central, give me a line. Calling Bryant 709. Hello, who's this? 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

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Hello, who's this? 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You've got some wedding rings.

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Calling Bryant 709. I want the one that I adore. 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

when I take my sugar to tea. All the boys are jealous of me, 'cause I never take her where the gang goes when I take my sugar to tea. I'm a rowdy dowdy, that's me. She's a high hat baby, that's she. So I never take her where the gang goes when I take my sugar to tea. Every Sunday afternoon, we forget about our cares, rubbing elbows at the Ritz with those millionaires. When I take my sugar to tea, I'm as ritzy as I can be.

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Online at kcea.org. KCEA Atherton Redwood City, a broadcast service of the Sequoia Union High School District, home of the Sequoia High School Ravens, a California